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Balance blood sugar with protein and fiber, and your future self will thank you. 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

Hold on. 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Hold on. I got to stop this record over here. Wait a minute. Good. On this record. I'm going to play this for y'all. Hey, get some more drinks going. I sound a whole lot better.

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1: I heard what you said through the grapevine. Funny thing about your problems, they ain't mine. Staying up through the late night. 20 seconds to game time. Getting religious with it. Time crossing these state lines. Working hard through the late nights.

Have you ever heard of the Let Them Theory? In her book, The Let Them Theory, the author Mel Robbins explains how the two-word phrase, let them, frees you from others' expectations and reclaims your energy. 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

0: Behind every achievement we hear about, there is a story. One that maybe no one has ever heard. A story of struggle, disappointment, failure, but with unbreakable determination. People who tried, worked hard, faced challenges. Today, their success speaks for them. And in every episode, we discover how ordinary people manage to create extraordinary success. From struggle to success, because behind every star, there is a story of perseverance.
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Every great success begins with a question. What if we could go further? What if we could see what no one has ever seen? What if the sky was not the limit? Welcome to From Struggle to Success, where we explore the journeys behind the world's greatest achievements, the failures, the risks, the moments that almost broke everything, and the courage that built something unforgettable. Today's story is not just about a company, it's about humanity itself.

0: Close your eyes for a moment. Imagine floating in silence, with no gravity, no noise, just the endless darkness of space, and a small blue planet shining in the distance. That planet is home. Today, we dive into the story of the organization that made this vision real, and it's NASA. How did it begin? Who built it? And how did humans go from looking at the stars to walking on the moon? And what did it take to get there? So, let's begin.
1: From our studio to your world. From struggle to success.
0: NASA, which is short for the National Aeronautics and Space Administration. It was officially established in 1958 in the United States, but its story begins with fear and competition. Back in 1957, the Soviet Union launched Sputnik, which was the first satellite in space. The world was shocked, a small object orbiting Earth. It sent one clear message, and it was, space is no longer a dream, it's finally a race. The United States responded really quickly. NASA was finally born, not just to compete, but to explore, to discover, and to lead humanity into a completely different new era.

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1: NASA is not one person. It is thousands of scientists, engineers, astronauts, mathematicians, and technicians. People from different backgrounds, but with one shared mindset, which is curiosity. A young engineer once said during a training in NASA, "What if something goes wrong up there?" But his instructor replied, saying, "Then we make sure it doesn't, down here." Becoming an astronaut is one of the hardest journeys in the world. NASA looks for exceptional education like engineering, science, and medicine, physical fitness, mental strength, and ability to work under extreme pressure. But that's not enough. Astronauts go through years of training, survival training like in deserts, oceans, and cold environments, in addition to zero gravity simulations, spacecraft systems, and emergency scenarios. One trainee once asked, "Why do we train for failure so much?" And the trainer said, "Because in space, there is no room for failure."
0: From Struggle to Success.
1: Let's discover the early struggles and failures of NASA. NASA's journey was not very smooth. Early missions failed, rockets exploded, and lives were lost. The Apollo 1 tragedy, for example, that happened back in 1967, took the lives of three astronauts during a test. The nation mourned. NASA paused for a moment and many questions, is this worth it? But NASA chose to continue, not carelessly, but carefully this time, learning from every mistake. Later on, in 1969, NASA achieved what once seemed impossible, the Apollo 11. Neil Armstrong stepped into the moon and said, "That's one small step for man, one giant leap for mankind." It was not just a mission, it was proof that vision can become reality, risk can lead to greatness. And millions watched at that moment. The world held its breath. Humanity had reached the moon.
2: 5, 4, 3, 2, 1, 0, all engine running. Liftoff, we have a liftoff.
1: Now beyond the moon, NASA didn't stop there. They also launched space shuttles, satellites, the Hubble Space Telescope. They built the International Space Station, or the ISS, which is a home in space where astronauts live and work. Each mission in NASA brought new discoveries, new technologies, and new understanding of our universe.

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1: But success, unfortunately, came with pain. The Challenger disaster that happened in 1986 and the Columbia disaster that happened in 2003. Lives were lost again. Moments of silence and moments of doubts. But NASA never ignored its failures. It studied them, learned from them, and continued. Because exploration has always carried risks. Now, why NASA matters? NASA is not just about space. Its work has impacted Earth. It also involved in GPS systems, the weather forecasting, the medical technology that we have today, in addition to communication. Space exploration changed life on Earth.
0: 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From Struggle to Success.
1: Today, NASA is working on a new mission, which is Artemis. The goal here of this mission is to return humans to the moon, prepare for Mars, and also to build a long-term presence in space. Artemis is not just a mission, it's a new chapter for humankind. Now let's talk about the Artemis 2, which is a new view of Earth. During Artemis 2, astronauts traveled around the moon, and then something quiet and powerful happened. They took a picture, not of the moon this time, and not of space, but of Earth, a small glowing sphere floating in darkness. One astronaut whispered, "That's everything right there." In that moment, space didn't feel distant. It felt really connected. So what is the lesson behind NASA? We learned that progress requires courage, patience, and failure. That the biggest achievements come from asking impossible questions and refusing to stop every time. NASA teaches us that failure is a part of the success. Exploration is part of being human, and limits are meant to be challenged. From the first satellite, to the footsteps on the moon, to seeing Earth from deep space, NASA's story reminds us that we are all part of something bigger. And maybe the next great journey hasn't happened yet. And maybe it's waiting for someone to believe in it. This was From Struggle to Success. And until next time, keep wondering, keep exploring, and never stop looking up. And of course, keep listening to AUIBFM 101.5.
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0: 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But before the fame, there was silence. And before the spotlight, there was struggle. What does it take to rise when everything falls apart? What keeps the fire burning when the world says stop? From Struggle to Success.
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There's a lot of things in life can be feeling like, well, it's exciting. 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So you don't need to go faster and go slowly.

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1: 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And of course, this is the PM on FM show, the show that has it all. And right now, we are live on air everywhere. So you can call us on 6229 and enjoy an amazing afternoon of youth issues, drama, and of course, a lot of information. So stay tuned, stay connected, because we have a lot of things to say. And of course, the show is possible due to our amazing team here at AUIB FM, starting with Haider Najah in the lighting, Ahmed Al-Sufi in the music coordination, greetings from Furqan in the social media team, Salah Badil, Medina Imad, and my colleague who is absent today because he is sick. So I wish him to get well very soon, because the show is not the show without him. Yeah, I gotta say that. So let's go.

one of my favorite songs, Apocalypse, and it is an iconic song actually for lovers, for the apocalypse itself, and of course for the human connection. But anyways, we start our show with the young age crisis, and of course we are live, so you can call us on 6229. And today we're gonna talk about something very crucial, something you have to do because it is the right thing to do. We're gonna talk about the apology that breaks your ego as a young person, and it is the right apology, and of course the right thing to do to break yourself with an apology.

Sometimes saying sorry is very difficult when it comes to your ego, to your friendships, relationships, family, lovers, because it is the moment you admit that you are wrong. And to make it sincere, it's so difficult to think about all your ego, about all your past mistakes, and about your future mistakes as well, because it is the moment you realize you're not being yourself. Sometimes the hardest battles of youth is not winning an argument. It is surviving the moment you realize you're wrong. And in a way, you gotta admit, you can be wrong.

it is kind of pain that nobody prepares you for. Not the heartbreak, not the failure, not the rejection, but the moment you know, deep down in your bones, you know that you owe someone an apology. And worse, you know they deserve it, because suddenly the story you've been telling yourself begins to collapse. The story where you were the victim, the story where you were justified, the story where you were right. And now, standing in front of the truth, you have two choices: protect your ego or protect your character. And that is where the real crisis begins. When we are young, we think strength means never backing down, never admitting defeat, and never letting people use and see us weak. We confuse pride with dignity. We confuse stubbornness with principles. And we confuse winning the argument. You can win the argument and lose the person. You can defend your position and destroy a relationship. You can protect your pride and lose your peace. I mean, the philosopher Socrates, who once suggests that wisdom begins when we admit we do not know. And there is another version of that wisdom. Maturity begins when we admit that we did wrong, and for many young people, that feels is just unbearable, because apologizing feels like shrinking, like surrendering, like handling your weapon to the enemy. But what is just an illusion, guys? What if just an apology is not surrender? What if that the bravest thing you will ever do? Think about it. Anybody can defend themselves. Anybody can blame circumstances, and anybody can point fingers. Anybody can say, well, they hurt me first, well, they misunderstood me, and that's just who I am. But very few people can stand in front of another human being and say, I was wrong. No excuses, no footnotch, no hidden defenses, just, I was wrong, and I'm sorry.

You know, psychologists often describe the discomfort of admitting mistakes as, you know, cognitive dissonance. The tension that appears when your actions don't match the image we have of ourselves. We all

want to believe we are good people. We all want to believe that. So when we hurt someone, our minds rush to create explanations, not because we're evil, but because our identity feels threatened. The apology becomes painful because it forces us to face a possibility that maybe I'm not always the hero of my own story. Maybe I can be the villain in someone else's stories. And that realization shakes the foundation of the self. But here's the twist nobody talks about. The apology does not destroy your ego, guys. It reveals which parts of your ego deserve to die.

because some versions of ourselves need to be buried. The version that must always be right, the version that cannot accept criticism, the version that values pride more than people, and the version that treats vulnerability as weakness. Those versions were never protecting us, guys. They were imprisoning us. And there's a strange freedom that comes after a sincere apology. Maybe silence, maybe utter leave. Almost as if you've put down a heavy suitcase and you've been carrying it for miles. Because maintaining a lie is exhausting. Maintaining an image is exhausting. Pretending perfection is exhausting. And truth, despite its pain, is in a way lighter. And perhaps that is why apologizing feels so emotional, because it's not merely an admission of guilt, it's a funeral for the person you thought you were, and the birth of the person you are becoming. The strongest people are not those who never make mistakes, the stronger people who are, you know, those who can survive discovering they made one. The strongest people are those who can walk into an very uncomfortable conversation, knowing that they may lose face but gain integrity, because integrity is expensive and often costs pride, comfort, certainty, but it gives something far more valuable in return: self-respect, and of course, knowing yourself.

children. So, if there is someone in your life right now waiting for an apology, a friend, a sibling, a parent, a partner, a lover, or maybe even yourself, remember this. An apology is not saying I'm a bad person. It is saying I care more about the truth than my pride. And that is one of the highest forms of courage a young person can develop. Maybe growing up isn't learning how to always be right. Maybe growing up is learning how to be wrong gracefully. To take your ego in the eyes and say, you don't get to drive anymore, because character must sit behind the wheel now. And that, my friends, might be one of the hardest and most beautiful crises of the youth.

the way. An apology is not the death of dignity. It is the moment dignity becomes stronger than pride. And today, look at those who have you wronged, and you know deep down you have. Even if you don't, just try to put your pride away and say, I'm truly, deeply sorry.

And we're back to listeners. Welcome back to AURBFM 101.5. This is the PM15 show. We are live right now, so you can call us on 6229 and share your insight and thoughts over the whole conversation. So now we move to the segment of academic drama. And today's topic is crucial for the researchers and the scholars. Today's topic is the Citation Survival Kit, websites that will save your research life.

Ladies and gentlemen, students of all majors, gather around because today we're going to talk about one of the greatest academic dreams and dramas ever created. Not finals, not the projects, you know, group projects, but I'm talking about the terrifying moment when you finish a 3,000 word assignment and realize you have zero citation. I mean, as a scholar myself, I used to be a scholar. I'm still a scholar, I guess. I don't know. Okay, Furkan is laughing at me. I gotta say, I've done a research, a thesis. Yeah, it was like my nightmare because sometimes I get the information and I forget the citation, I forget the source, and it is a dilemma, not just for me, for tons of scholars out there. You can see memes over this dilemma, and I believe that our dear researchers would agree on this dilemma as well. You know, sometimes you don't really know. And that's why today's academic drama, we're gonna offer a lot of websites, apps that help you with your research.

to reach. I like this song. It's called Eden, yeah. So we start with the first hero of the day, which is Google Scholar. I mean, if normal Google is the shopping mall of the internet, Google Scholar is a university year library. Instead of finding memes, conspiracy theories, and random blogs, you will find academic articles, research papers, theses, conference stuff, and of course, scholarly books. You gotta need information about psychology, you can just search climate change, search graduation projects, search it. Google Scholar is often the first stop of serious researchers. And you know, it's really great actually. You can find tons and tons of papers that are very relevant to your paper, and actually, it is kind of a cute community find.

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So the second app or the website we have is the Citation Machine. Actually, that's the name of the website, the Citation Machine. Imagine this, you'll find a source, and now comes the horror. Is it like APA style, MLA style, Chicago style, Harvard? You don't know. At this point, you are speaking more citationist styles than actual language. Thankfully, this app and website generates citation automatically. Like, you know, just pass the article link and choose the citation you want. For example, ABA 7th edition. And boom, the citation is just there, so you don't really need to worry about it.

And of course, we have connectpapers.com. Now, this one feels like magic. Let's say you find one excellent paper. Connected papers create a visual map showing related studies. Suddenly, you discover earlier studies, newer studies, influential papers, and similar research topics. It's like finding one book and accidentally discovering an entire hidden library behind it. For thesis students, this is gold.

And of course, for books and citations, you have WorldCat.organization. I mean, needs book. WorldCat is one of the world's largest library catalog. Researchers use it to locate books, academic texts, rare publications, historical materials, and of course, perfect when your professor says use books, not just websites. I mean, by the way, for Iraqi and international students, you can just use this website called jestor.org. Jestor is legendary. I use it in my studies, and especially for literature, history, philosophy, political science, sociology, and many universities provide free access through their libraries before paying. Always check if your university already gives you access, so you don't really have to pay.

And here's the thing nobody, you know, tells students. Research is not about collecting resources, guys. It's about asking better questions. Most students search, give me information. Great researchers search why, how, and what evidence support this, who disagrees. So you gotta think like a scholar in order to have a better thesis or a research. Just cannot be basic. You are not an undergrad student anymore. You are a grad student, so you have to think like one, to act like one, to be fast as one, because not being fast could cost you a lot of things. So in a way or another, being a research comes with great responsibility when it comes to the self, when it comes to your information, and of course to the honor to yourself that your words, your research could be of value someday to the future generation.

So before submitting any assignment, you gotta check to use at least one scholarly source, verify information from multiple sources, cite everything that is not your own idea because that will be considered plagiarism, save your sources immediately, never leave citation until the last night because every semester thousands of students learn the same painful lesson. Writing the paper takes 3 days, fixing the citations takes 3 years. Well, it feels like 3 years, but you know. And by the way, a good student searches for answers. A great student searches for evidence. And trust me, future you will be grateful when your preferences page is not a complete disaster.

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This is the PM1FM show, and we are live right now. So, it's your opportunity to call us on 6229 and share your thoughts, your English, you know, because we are speaking in English, so you can practice if you want. And now we move to the side table, and today's topic is kinda messy, yet so beautiful, which is, why is a human communication such a beautiful mess?

Yes, dear listeners, welcome to the side table. Today's topic is very crucial because we all have been through it, which is communication and why it is such a mess. Because sometimes we do not understand each other, and that does not mean we are aggressive towards each other or we don't really like each other. No, sometimes it's just the fall of language. Sometimes you use phrases, oh, like, do you understand me? No, I did not mean it that way. No, I meant it that way. So why this happened? So today on the side table, we're going to talk about the science and of course the philosophy behind the language gap and of course how to fix it.

Have you ever sent a text message that seemed completely harmless in your own perspective, only to receive a reply that sounded angry? I mean, have you spent 10 minutes explaining yourself only for the other person to understand the exact opposite? And I mean, it happens. That's not what I meant at all. We are humans and it happens, because despite of thousands of years of language, millions of books, and billions of conversations every day, human connection is still a glorious catastrophe. Think about it. Language is not of the

I would argue that many of humanity's problems come from the limits of language itself. Yes, there is limits to the language, and honestly, well, that might have a point, because words are strange. Imagine you are looking at sunset. You feel peace, nostalgia, wonder, a sense that life is somehow bigger than you. And now try explaining that perfectly. You cannot. You can point towards a feeling and you cannot describe the pieces of it, but the experience itself remained trapped inside of you. Language, guys, is not reality. Yes, language is not reality. It's a map of reality, and maps are never the territory. I mean, here is the weird part. When I say the word home, every listener imagines something different, like a house, neighborhood, a mother, a smell, a memory, a country, the same word, home. Thousands of different meanings. So when two people talk, something fascinating happens. They are not exchanging, the thoughts, they are exchanging just symbols of thoughts.

And then each person translates those symbols using their own life experiences. I mean, no wonder communication gets messy. Psychologists call this the illusion of transparency. Transparency here means a shafafiyya, the illusion of it. It's an illusion. We often believe our feelings and intentions are obvious to others, but research constantly shows people are much worse at communicating their inner thoughts than they think. In other words, the message in your head and the message arriving in someone else's head are completely different. Yes, it's like sending a package and hoping it survives a hurricane. And then there's the emotion. Emotion is communication's greatest ally, you know? And the greatest enemy, of course, ally and enemy at the same time. Because when we are angry, we stop listening. When we're afraid, we become defensive. And when we are insecure, we hear criticism like, you know, we're non-exist. When we are hurt, we sometimes attack people who never intended to hurt us. Two people can have the exact same conversation. One hear concerns, the other hear judgments, one hears love, the other hears control. The words are identical, but the emotions translate them differently. So, is there a flaw in language itself? Maybe. But I don't think that the whole story, because sometimes the problem isn't that language is too weak. Sometimes it's just we are too busy preparing our response to truly hear the other person. We listen to reply, not to understand. We wait for our turn to speak, not for the other person to finish being heard. And the great irony of modern life is that we've never had more ways to communicate. I mean, text, voice messages, video calls, social media, emails, messages, comments, notifications, and yet loneliness is rising around the world. How is that even possible?

because guys, communication and connection are not the same thing. Communication is extension, exchange information. Connection is sharing and understanding. One happens through words, the other happens through presence. And maybe that's why some of the most meaningful conversations happen at 2 a.m. with no script, no performance, no perfect wording, just honesty. It's just two people trying to understand each other. No win, no impress, no convince. Understand. And perhaps that is the secret. The solution isn't finding a perfect language, because there probably isn't one. The solution is accepting that understanding another human being is a lifelong process. It requires patience, curiosity, humility, and sometimes the courage to say, "Can you explain what you mean?" Or even harder, "Maybe I misunderstood you." So guys, if you want to participate in this conversation, or if you have thought over this, you can call us on 6229. That's the number of the radio station, 6229.

So in a way, language was never meant to make us identical. It was meant to help us travel toward each other, and maybe that's enough. Maybe human connection isn't chaotic because we're broken. Maybe it is chaotic because understanding another soul is one of the most complicated things a human being can try to do. And the miracle isn't that we misunderstand each other sometimes. The miracle is that despite everything, we connect it all. So in a way or another, we cannot rely on language to understand each other, but sometimes we can rely on it to connect, to love, and to be human. Stood

And welcome back to listeners. This is UIBFM 101.5. And of course, we are live right now, so you can call us on 6229. And we are on UIBFM 101.5. Yes, PR5 show. So now we go to the side table. And today's topic is kind of related to literature, yet it is very important to know because everyone on Earth knows who's Shakespeare. So today we're going to talk about something. What's so cool about Shakespeare anyway, and why it is a big deal. So let's talk some kind of Shakespearean.

So what's so cool about Shakespeare anyways? I mean, let's be honest. At some point in school, somebody handed you a Shakespeare play and you thought, why am I reading a 400-year-old guy who writes like a keyboard is, I don't know, though, I mean, like words like though, the, and wherefore, what do they mean? And why is everyone dying like every 5 pages? Three questions, I gotta say, but here's the twist. Shakespeare isn't famous because he wrote old stories. No, he's famous because he understood people so well that we are still recognizing ourselves in his characters 4 centuries later. And of course, honestly, that's kind of scary. Imagine this. William Shakespeare lived in a world without electricity, smartphones, cars, the internet, social media, yet somehow he wrote about toxic relationships, jealousy, ambitions, anxiety, identity crisis, family drama, peer pressure, mental health struggles. So, it talks about our age. Maybe it is timeless and that's why it's iconic.

Like Hamlet says, you know, take Hamlet for example. The entire play is basically about overthinking. And he says, to be or not to be, that is the question. Whether it's nobler in the mind to suffer the sins and arrows of a greatest merchant, or take arms against the tree of troubles, and by opposing, end them to die, to sleep, which is a very iconic line that we still relate to as young people, and not just as young people, as people in general. So Hamlet spends so much time analyzing every possible outcome that he becomes trapped in his own thoughts. So if Hamlet were alive today, he'd probably like be, I don't know, have 37 tabs in his wine that's opened, I don't know. So it's like any one of us. Right now, as young people, we are suffering with our thoughts, and since at some point, they start to attack us. So in a way or another, here, it's sort of relevant.

I mean, there is something iconic about this line of Shakespeare in the play Hamlet, which is to be or not to be. That is the question. Whether it's nobler in the mind to suffer the slings and arrows of our great fortune, or take arms against the sea of troubles and by opposing end them to die, to sleep. So that line actually would be relevant today more than ever, because think about it, today's youth are suffering of the fast modern life, toxic relationships, modern drama, and of course their modern issues when it comes to economy, when it comes to social media, and their image, of course. So Hamlet, like 400 years ago, started to fight with his thoughts, and his thoughts attacked him, just like our anxiety today. And that's why Shakespeare wrote about our life and in a very timeless way, and actually a very iconic way, and it is relevant. And I guess anyone like that would be enjoying reading Hamlet, or take Romeo and Juliet, for example. People call it a love story, but it's actually about impulsive decisions, teenage emotions, family pressure, and the feeling that nobody understands you. But we do, as Mustafa says, but Mustafa is not here, so he's sick, so I hope he gets very well, because if he were here, he would say, we do, right? Right, Salahuddin? Of course he would say that. So Romeo and Juliet is a story that feels surprisingly modern because those emotions has not changed. Only the clothing has. And here is Macbeth. A man becomes obsessed with success. He wants more power, more status, more recognition, and slowly ambition consumes him. And maybe replace kingdom with followers, fame, money, career, status. Suddenly Macbeth sounds like a story written for a social media age. And here is what's truly mind-blowing. Shakespeare did not just tell stories, he helped shape the English language itself.

I mean, hundreds of expressions we use today are either generated or originated by him or become popular because of his writing. Phrases like break the ice, wild goose chase, heart of gold, elbow glitter is not gold. Many of these entered common usage through Shakespeare's plays. I mean, he invented the word bed. Without him, there would be no bed. Imagine writing so well that people are still using your phrases centuries after you've gone. That's legendary! And yet, the coolest thing about Shakespeare isn't his language, it's his honesty. His characters are messy, flawed, confused, and they are brilliant one moment and foolish the next, just like us. He understood something that many people spend their entire lives trying to learn. Humans beings are not simple, which is, we are capable of courage and fear, love and jealousy, wisdom and stupidity, sometimes all before lunch, and that's why Shakespeare survives every generation.

So, in a way, Shakespeare was not writing about kings and queens. He was writing about you, my dear listener. He just disguised you in a fancy clothing. And maybe that's what makes great art immortal. Not that it survives time, but it's, you know, is that it understands people so deeply that time becomes irrelevant. So, one song, one thought to Shakespeare. The next time someone says Shakespeare is outdated, remember, the man has been dead for over 400 years, and he's still winning arguments.

And by that, we've reached the end of this episode. Thank you guys so much for joining us today on the PM FM show. And of course, it's on AUIB FM 101.5 with me, Dina Imad, and my colleague who's not here today, Mustafa Al-Isha'a, but he'll be here soon. So guys, remember, the show is from Sunday to Thursday at 2 p.m. Again, from Sunday to Thursday at 2 p.m. Brought to you by the amazing team of the AIB FM, starting with Haider Najah in the lighting, Ahmed Al-Sufi in the music coordination, greeting from Furqan in the social media team, Medina Imad, and of course, Salah Badil. See you tomorrow.

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0: 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Thank you.
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Whether it's Einstein, Steve Jobs, and Beethoven, all fans of long walks, Stanford scientists found that walking increases creative thinking by 60%. 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

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Without law, we're gonna lose our humanity. 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

Children overgeneralize rules, so if they make mistakes, don't worry. 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

لأن وقتك ثمين وأنت تستحق الأفضل. خليك ويانا. أيو أي بي أف أم 101.5.

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According to Nelson Mandela, it always seems impossible until it's done. Big goals can feel overwhelming, like climbing a mountain with no trail. But neuroscience shows that our brains respond to small wins with dopamine, the molecule of motivation. By breaking a challenge task into tiny, manageable steps, one page or one email sent or one push-up, you create momentum, you build confidence. What once seemed impossible becomes a series of achievable actions. Break barriers one step at a time.

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1: Yo. 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

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That's when I knew that your heart was scarring. 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Like, wait, babe, let me

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2: 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What keeps the fire burning when the world says stop? 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

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So yeah, language predicts decision making.

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0: All these voices come together as one. 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

Responsibility begins with awareness, understanding how your actions affect your safety, your health, and the people around you. 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